the night comes along, you're still my favorite song. Stars made the night bold, you and I unfold. We write our story bright, moon shines in delight.

0: Dazed and Confused är programmet som oftast gräver djupaste skivbacken. 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
1: Du lyssnar på K103 Göteborgs studentradio, där det har blivit dags för studentnyheterna med det senaste från studentvärlden och Göteborg.
2: A thesis from the University of Gothenburg has new findings on sexual harassment among children and adolescents. It shows that boys are as likely to experience sexual harassment as girls. Moreover, pupils who were victims of sexual harassment are more likely to harass others. Being a victim of sexual harassment is also associated with higher anxiety levels. Aziz Gandometz, the researcher behind this thesis, states therefore that we need more school-based interventions before the fourth grade. Spain overtakes the UK as the next common study destination, according to CSN. Since 2019, the United Kingdom has lost over 60% of all international students. Now, Spain has taken over the second place in the ranking with an increase of 38%. The decline can be attributed to Brexit and higher academic cost. The most popular country remains the USA. The university that accommodates the biggest number of students with a study grant is Riga Strandis University. It is most popular for medical studies.
3: Cinema, popcorn, candy. Well, Gothenburg cinemas will soon allow the public to enter the room with an alcoholic drink. Seems innovative, right? But it's not. In other parts of Sweden, cinemas such as in Stockholm did allow the crowd to buy alcoholic drinks since 2015. Christian Lindberg, food and beverage manager at Filmstaden, mentioned to Gothenburg Posten that customers calmly enjoy a drink before and during the movie, without having negative consequences on the cinema's environment. Of course, not every movie will allow alcohol into the room, especially movies targeting young crowds and families. So relax, cheers, and enjoy the show.
4: Gothenburg University has launched Sweden's first national graduate school in polar research. On the 20th of August, doctoral students from across Europe gathered at Kristineberg Marine Research Station for the launch of the School of Excellence in Arctic and Antarctic Learning. The project brings together 17 doctoral students from diverse research backgrounds. Its aim is to strengthen Sweden's future supply of excellent expertise in the field and improve national and international cooperation across disciplines. This involves all of you. The head of the research school told the PhD students as he opened the program.
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5: Radiostationen du lyssnar på just nu är en del av SRS Studentradion i Sverige.

Welcome to Monday Special on K103 Gothenburg Student Radio. This is the show that goes through the music history and picks our favorite moments and song to retell the story of how the music has developed over the years. Your hosts are me, Eva Gustafsson, and you, Ida McLachlan. We are since 4 weeks in the period of 1970 to 1975. Last week, we started to cover various subgenres of rock in the United Kingdom. That was glam rock, hard rock, heavy metal, and psychedelic rock. That was a nice show. This week, we move on to another corner of the rock genre, and you, Ida McLachlan. We are since 4 weeks in the period of 1970 to 1975. Last week, we started to cover various subgenres of rock in the United Kingdom. That was glam rock, hard rock, heavy metal, and psychedelic rock. That was a nice show. This week, we move on to another corner of the rock genres, being blues rock, soft rock, folk rock, and ending up

0: for Rolling Stones start for you?
1: It's a very good question. Probably a very long time ago. I won't be able to put up a number on that time, unfortunately.
0: You don't have a date in a calendar?
1: I do not know, unfortunately. I'm not one of those who know exactly when they first listened to that record. I can make something up. I would say probably on a very cold Saturday evening in 2008.
0: Ah, okay. But you won't say that they've been with you forever?
1: No, not really. I did not really listen to them when I was very, very young. It was when I started to grow up a bit, probably when I was, I don't know, 14, 15, 16 maybe, around those years. And yeah, I've been listening to them very, very often now.
0: Cool. Looking forward to you telling us more about them. They
1: Absolutely.
0: Are part of the blues rock genre, but we're not going to start with them. We are going to start off where we left off last week, and that is with another blues rock hero and his band. This is Jeff Beck and Jeff Beck Group.

The Jeff Beck Group with a superb instrumental song I Can Give Back the Love I Feel for You from the last album they released, and it was entitled The Jeff Beck Group, and it's a masterpiece for any blues and especially blues rock lovers. So for those who are a bit unfamiliar with the Jeff Beck Group, it was formed in 1967 by the former Yardbird guitarist Jeff Beck, with the wish of making it a band with a style orientated around blues, rhythm and blues, and also rock. The first lineup included Jeff Beck on guitar, Rod Stewart on vocals, Ronnie Rood on rhythm guitar as well. And while the bass players and the drummer, they kept like changing very often. They used to like have session musicians or just musicians for a few months. And so under that setup, and with the addition of Nicky Hopkins on piano a year later, they unveiled their first album in Truth. And it was an album that introduced the talents of his backing band, and especially Rod Stewart and Ronnie Wood, to a larger audience. A year later, Beck Holler came out, which followed the same support as the previous album, and with blues rock being the predominant genre. But shortly after that, the band split up before reforming a year later, although Rod Stewart and Ronnie Wood had left to join the Faces. And under its new lineup, they released Rough and Ready in 1971, and a year later, the very good Jeff Beck Group was out, and you heard Sugarcane from it last week, and I can't

0: give back the love I feel for you that you just heard as an intro for this show. And so the album was produced by Steve Cropper, who we talked about in previous shows when we were talking about soul in the 1960s, and it was often referred to as the Orange Album. And do you know why, Eva, such a name?
1: Well, I know of other albums are called, you know, like the White Album, because it was the Beatles who were completely white. Could this one just look like an orange?
0: Very close. So on this album, there's a big orange that appears on top of the front cover. It's also an album that gives a great overview of Jeff Beck's like technical and unique guitar playing style, apart from a great artwork. Unfortunately, a few months later, the band went their own way for good, with Beck's management stating, "The fusion of musical style of the various members has been successful within the terms of individual musicians, but they didn't feel it had led to the creation of a new musical style with the strength they had originally sought." And his first studio album was a purely instrumental one in Blow by Blow. It blended elements of blues but also jazz, and is a way of putting the guitarist at the centre of every song and exposing his guitar abilities. One of my favourite songs of his album is She's a Woman, a cover from the Beatles song. However, it shows how good of a musician Jeff Beck was and why he remains one of the most influential figures of rock music. She's a Woman from Jeff Beck.

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3: And currently you're listening to Monday Special on K103 Gothenburg Student Radio. And we are talking about rock from the UK from the period from 1970 to 1975. And we've just talked about Jeff Beck and the Jeff Beck Group. And now we're going to move to another blues rock artist in Eric Clapton. And so yeah, when it comes to British rock, I think Eric Clapton is one of the most central figures, and especially blues rock. And he was a core member of several groups from this era. So we mentioned like the Yardbirds, Cream, and Eva will soon tell you about Derek and the Dominoes. And he was also in John Mayall and the Blues Breakers, which is a work that I highly recommend to check if you like blues, because you know Clapton was part of that group in the late 60s, and it was absolutely fantastic. All very was successful acts. You can also mention Blind Faith when he was there for a bit. And so although the early 70s were tough times for Clapton, he started out a solo career as well. And so talking about rough times, he has been like deeply affected by the death of Jimi Hendrix at this time, a musician who he had a lot of esteem for, and he was also very affected by the death of Dwayne Allman, who he described as his musical brother I'd never had but wish I did. And on top of that, he was fighting a drug and alcohol addiction, which didn't help too much despite the support of the British music scene of the time. And that is a bit of an overview, but you'll get more details about that very soon. And so Eric Clapton was the name of his first full debut studio album, which was orientated around blues and rock. Clapton was a blues enthusiast, citing like Buddy Guy, B.B. King or J.J. Cale as some of his main influences. And it was an album that was released before his time with Derek and the Dominoes, and Eva will talk about that in a bit. And so Clapton will say later that he was very happy about the album, but there was one thing he didn't like, which was his voice. Time for a wild guess, Eva. Do you have an idea of why he was not happy?
4: No. Was the song not recorded correctly, or...?
3: No, it was nothing due to that. He said that it sounded high and young, which he disliked because he always wanted to sing like an old guy. And so Clapton's singing will considerably evolve throughout the year. It has been a trait that he has always tried to improve and work on. A very notable song on that record is After Midnight. We played that song on an American blues show from the early 70s when we were talking about J.J. Cale. It is important to know that there is a very close connection between Cale and Clapton. A lot of songs tend to be attributed to Clapton, but originally they were written and composed by J.J. Cale. And that is exactly what happened with After Midnight. It was first unveiled by Cale in 1966, and a rendition of Eric became a success, which prompted Cale to re-record the track for his 1972 album, Naturally. Clapton would say that he thought the construction of After Midnight was great. In his own words, he would sum up J.J.'s work. The thing that summed up JJ for me, it had a little country, a little blues, it was rock, and there was this guitar part that was baffling. After Midnight became a signature song for both artists, and Clapton's rendition was a faster tempo compared to Cale's original. Very easy to hear that both versions from After Midnight are different.

0: After recording the album, Eric Clapton went on to form Derek and the Dominoes. Eva, can you tell us a bit more about it, please?
1: I can. And first of all, maybe we can say that Derek and the Dominoes is actually an English-American group, since Eric, well, he's British, but the other three in the band, they are Americans. And he formed the band in the spring of 1970 with keyboardist and singer Bob Whitlock, the bassist Carl Rattle, and the drummer Jim Gordon. And they came about through its four members' involvement with another American soul review band called the Delaney and Bonnie and Friends. The group was anchored by the musical duo Delaney and Bonnie Bramlett, with a rotating ensemble of supporting members. And Delaney and Bonnie and Friends supported Blind Faith, which you earlier told us is one of Eric Clapton's short-lived band, which was a supergroup with Stevie Winwood. And on a tour in the summer of 1969, they all were at the same place. Together with his fellow future Dominoes, being Bobby, Carl and Gordon, Clapton then toured Europe and the United States again between November 69 and March 70, this time as a member of the Delaney and Bonnie and Friends. And with them on this tour was also Beatle George Harrison. And this was something that was going to be very important for their future. They helped Harrison when he recorded his album All Things Must Pass, which then marked the formation of Derek and the Dominoes, because they were all there and they sort of like, let's have a band together. They were also a bit unhappy with being in Delaney and Bonnie and Friends, because they weren't really getting paid in the way that they were supposed to, so they got a bit unfriendly with them and they just wanted to do their own thing. Clapton chose to play anonymously in this band, still weary from the fame that he had felt had plagued Cream and Blind Faith. And when they were out touring, they played very sort of cheap shows. The admission to the shows were set at £1, and in the contract for the gig was always a clause saying that the venue could not put Eric Clapton's name on the cover of the gig. And the band released only one studio album, and the album is called Layla and Other Assorted Love Songs. It was produced by Tom Dowd, which also featured extensive contributions on lead and slide guitar from Duane Allman. The album is often considered to be a defining achievement of Clapton's career, and it was recorded in Miami, actually, not in England. And this is where also where Clapton first met Duane Allman. And he went to one of their concerts, the Allman Brothers concerts, and they met afterwards and they liked each other so much that Allman started to hang out with the band and, you know, play with them a lot. And they actually asked him if he wanted to join Derek and the Dominoes, but he felt that he needed to be truthful to the Allman Brothers. The biggest hit from the album, Layla and Other Assorted Love Songs, is of course just the song Layla. The song is inspired by a love story that originated in the 7th century Arabia, but of course also it is about Eric Clapton's love for George Harrison's wife, Patti Boyd. Clapton has said this about Derek and the Dominoes: "We were a make-believe band. We were all hiding inside it. Derek was just a cover for the fact that I was trying to steal someone else's wife. That was one of the reasons for doing it, so that I could write this song and even use another name for Patti. So Derek and Layla wasn't really at all. However, it did come to be a true story in 1979, a couple of years later, when they actually married. So this is Layla with Derek and the Dominoes."

Layla from Derek and the Dominoes. And so after Derek and Dominoes, Eric Clapton went on to a solo career again. And his second album came quite some time later, unfortunately, and it marked his return after recovering from a 3 years heroin addiction. And he would say in his own words that he realised that he had wasted 3 years of his life just watching TV and getting out of shape, pretty much. And when Clapton saw Hutt working on a farm, he began to listen to a lot of new music and old blues records he had brought with him and started to play again, even writing whole songs out of simple ideas. And after that, 416 Ocean Boulevard, So Daylight. And what a name for an album that is, and the title only refers to the address on Ocean Boulevard in Golden Beach, Florida, where Clapton lived while recording the album. And the album is a very eclectic one. It varies from soft rock, blues, funk, and even reggae. Like, for instance, one of Clapton's signature songs was the rendition from I Shot the Sheriff from Bob Marley and the Wailers that features on the album. And Clapton added elements of soft rock to the original reggae recording. And that is in direct correlation with what he has been listening to coming out of his heroin addiction, and at the time, reggae was a new genre that was about to thrive and take the world by storm. And what about old blues then? Well, the opening track of Side 2 is a rendition of an Elmore James blues song, I Can't Hold Out, right in Clapton's Alley.

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1: And currently you're listening to Monday Special. And we've been talking about Eric Clapton. We will be talking more about him in the upcoming shows when we will be moving from time period. And now it's time to introduce to you Rod Stewart.
2: Mm-hmm. Another blues rock artist from the islands of United Kingdom. He's called Roderick by his mom. He grew up in North London. And the first instrument he picked up was the harmonica. And he played, you know, streets. He was just busking, and he was picked up and brought into a band. He was part of a few constellations before he was invited to the Jeff Beck group in 67 as a vocalist and sometimes songwriter. And this is where he first met a larger audience for the first time. And during tours in the US, he had to deal with his terrible stage fright that he realized he had, and often needed a quick shot of brandy to actually go out on stage. But that has changed over the years. Being in Jeff Beck group taught him a lot, but that was not the place for him. Stewart later recalled, "It was a great band to sing with, but I couldn't take all the aggravation and unfriendliness that developed within the group. In the 2.5 years I was with Beck, I never once looked him in the eye. I always looked at his shirt or something like that." So maybe Rod Stewart was also a bit shy when it comes to authority, I would say. Through Jeff Beck Group, he first played with Ronnie Wood, who became a very close friend of his. And we will talk more about Ronnie Wood soon. Where does Ronnie Wood play today?
1: Plays in the Rolling Stones.
2: He does. But between the Stones and Jeff Beck Group, they both played in Small Faces. And this was a group that they joined that had already existed for a while. And in 69, they both joined, and then they actually changed the name to just Faces. And alongside joining the Faces, Rod Stewart also started to pursue his own solo career. His first album, An Old Raincoat Won't Ever Let You Down, when that saw Day of Light in July 1969, they were also releasing new music with Faces. Stewart's breakthrough hit, Maggie May, you can find on his third album, which is called Every Picture Tells a Story from 1971. Here it is.

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1: And currently you're listening to Monday Special, and we are talking about blues rock in the UK. And now it's time to talk about the Rolling Stones. So, we left you in the 1960s with the Rolling Stones going back to their blues, rhythm and blues, and blues rock origins after pop and psychedelic phase. And at the time of the early 70s, the Stones were at the height of their fame, and some labelled them the greatest band on earth. They were literally everywhere, and the Rolling Stones tours were something fans were looking for, and fighting for their tickets were common things. The fan base from all around the world kept growing and growing throughout the years. And in my opinion, I also think some of the best material comes from that era. Not only music-wise, because their famous logo was introduced in 1971. You know what I'm on about, Eva?
2: Oh yeah, it's a mouth.
1: Exactly, it's a pair of lips with a lapping tongue. And it was made by designer John Pascher. He was the one who created the logo. And he followed a suggestion by Jagger to copy the outstuck tongue of the Hindu goddess Kali.
2: You could also think that maybe it would be, you know, based on Mick Jagger himself.
1: You could believe that as well, though, to be fair. That's for the culture. Now let's go back to the music. And so the first album of the decade was Sticky Fingers. And it was a very special record since it was their first under the brand new label Rolling Stones Records, a label that they just found not so long before that. And one of the most popular and successful Stones records is noticed for having its artwork done by no more than Andy Warhol, who did the photograph of the jeans that is on the front cover. Instrumentally, it marks a return to basics to the band with mainly blues and blues rock tracks, such as I Got the Blues, a very slow-paced blues song. Sister Morphine on the B-side was originally written by Marianne Faithfull with the help of Jagger and Richard. Released as a single by Marianne Faithfull in 1969, it also appeared on Sticky Fingers on the B-side, as I mentioned just earlier. The Stones version manages to create a unique atmosphere, a bit mysterious, with the help of talented musicians like Ry Cooder on slide guitar, but I will let you make your own idea of the song.

Sister Morphine from the Rolling Stone, and that was on the 1971 album Sticky Fingers. And then, in 1972, came Exile on Main Street. And since the Stones were using like a mobile studio to record songs, they recorded some parts of Exile on Main Street during recording sessions of Sticky Fingers, and some other parts 2 years later in a villa in the south of France that Keith Richard rented for a few months. The use of a mobile studio comes out very handy for a band always on the move, and a lot of acts from this time rented it. The main drawback is the loose and unorganized sessions that go on for hours. Anyway, Exile on Main Street is a masterpiece. Despite mixed reviews at the beginning, it underwent a positive critical reassessment during the 1970s. It has since been viewed by many critics as the Rolling Stones' best work and a culmination of a string of the band's highly critically successful albums. An hour-long album blending blues, blues rock, hard rock, or even country ballads feature on it. Rocks Off, the opening song of the album, is regarded as one of their most challenging works. On the instruments side, also as the lyrics one. Qualified as rock and roll, Rocks Off features a sudden divergence near the 2 minute 15 second mark into what has been called a psychedelic jam of sorts, with Mick Jagger's vocals electronically distorted and the guitar chords stretched. The lyrics are also very interesting. Since they were mixed very low, they also describe subjective dissociation, as if from intravenous drug injection. Hear it yourself.

recording of the album's title track added connection to Tyler's eventual replacement, Ronnie Wood. Also, this record marked the 10th year anniversary of the Rolling Stones as a band. Although it wasn't as successful as their prior albums of the decade, It's Only Rock and Roll was an important transitional album for the Rolling Stones. One song that illustrates that shift of sound is a rendition of Ain't Too Proud to Beg from The Temptations. Originally a soul song, it shows the will of the Stones to incorporate new elements to their core blues and rock and roll sound, as you can hear on the record. That will be the last song of the evening from the Rolling Stones, Ain't Too Proud to Beg.

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1: Where you are listening to Monday Special, who today are talking about UK rock from 70 to 75, with a focus on blues rock, soft rock, folk rock and roots rock. We're going to end the blues rock section by talking about Free. Free had a short and sweet career, and it was mainly based on one song. They were formed in London in 1968, and they also disbanded in 1973. The lead singer, Paul Rodgers, he went on to become the frontman of the band Bad Company, where also his Free bandmate Simon Kirk joined on drums. The lead guitarist, Paul Kossoff, he formed the band

0: Beat Street Crawlers in 1975, but unfortunately he died from a pulmonary embolism at the age of 25 in 1976, so that career went very short. And bassist Andy Frazier, he went on to form Sharks. Free became renowned for their live shows and non-stop touring. However, their studio albums did not sell very well until their third, which was Fire and Water and contained the massive hit All Right Now. The song played a lot on air and helped secure them a place at the Isle of Wight Festival in 1970, where they played for 600,000 people. In the early 1970s, Free became one of the biggest selling British blues rock groups, mainly based on this song, but they disbanded in 1973 and had then sold more than 20 million albums around the world and had played more than 700 arenas and festivals, that in only 5 years. All Right Now remains a rock staple and has been entered in the SCAP's 1 million airplay single club. Here it is.
1: Again, this will be take eight, take eight.

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1: And currently you are listening to Monday Special. And now it is time to move on to soft rock. And so for those who do not know what soft rock is, it is a derivative of pop rock. The style smoothed over the ages of singer-songwriter and pop rock, relying on simple melodic songs with big lush productions. Soft rock was prevalent on the radio throughout the 1970s. For this part we will focus on several acts from the UK. And the first one on the docks are Steeler Wheels, the Scottish group from Paisley in Scotland, formed in 1972 by former school friends Joe Egan and Gary Rafferty. They released three albums in the 3 years the band was on, with their debut album being their most popular of all. And their most popular track, you probably have heard it, especially if you are a cinema enthusiast and familiar with Quentin Tarantino's work. It is used in one of the most mythic scenes of Reservoir Dogs. During the scene, the character Mr. Blonde, played by Michael Madsen, taunts and tortures bound policemen while singing and dancing to the song. You see which song I'm talking about, Eva?
0: Oh yeah, I can see the image in my head. It's also so weird because the song is so soft and cool, and the scene is, you know, it's a torture scene.
1: Yeah, the scene's awful, but yeah. The song is just like so chilled out and very, it's a very smooth song, and it's just, it creates a great composure with it. But anyway,
0: it's stuck in the middle with you, by the way.
1: Absolutely, stuck in the middle of you. And it featured on their first album, entitled Steeler Wheels, and it was written by Joe Egan and Gary Rafferty, with the latter providing the lead vocals and Egan the harmonies. Rafferty's lyrics are a dismissive tale of a music industry cocktail party written and performed as a parody of Bob Dylan's Paranoia. The vocal impression, subject and styling were so similar, listeners have wrongly attributed the song to Dylan since its release. Anyway, the band split in 1975 and Rafferty enjoyed some solo success in the late 70s, and we will come back to him later. For now, stuck in the middle with you from Steeler Wheels.

0: In Southern California with Albert Hammond. Quite far away from the UK though, but Albert Hammond is another Londoner, and he is a Londoner by accident or because of the war, because his parents were actually from Gibraltar, and but they were relocated to London during the Second World War, and then they moved back to Gibraltar. So Albert has been growing up at the Rock, which is part of the UK. He is a singer, a songwriter, and a record producer, and he has mainly been successful by writing songs for other musicians. He has written commercials and successfully singles for artists including Celine Dion, Aretha Franklin, Whitney Houston, Diana Ross, Tina Turner, Julio Iglesias, Willie Nelson, The Carpenters, Holly, Starship, Westlife, you know, everyone. And most notable songs that he has written is, for instance, Starship's Nothing's Gonna Stop Us Now from the 80s, and One Moment in Time, sung by Whitney Houston. But the song we just heard is his biggest hit, and it was released in 1972 after he moved to the US, and he stayed there and became an American citizen. And Hammond's son is also called Albert Hammond, but also Junior. He's the lead guitarist in which American rock band, Eden?
1: That is a mystery for me. Can you tell me?
0: The Strokes.
1: The Strokes. I would not have guessed that.
0: No. So he moved on to become a musician, and he has also released solo albums, which are really good, I would say. So, yeah, that's some of the soft rock artists we're going to talk about tonight, but we're going to talk about more soon.
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1: And I'll be talking about Edison Lighthouse, which was a soft and pop rock band, and they formed in 1969, like many acts at the time, guess where? In London. And the original lineup of Edison Lighthouse consisted of Tony Burrows on lead vocal, Stuart Edwards on lead guitar, David Taylor on bass guitar, George Wayman on drums, and Ray Dory on guitar. Although they underwent several changes throughout their dissolvement in 1977. And why the name Edison Lighthouse, Eva? Do you have a clue?
0: Well, I know that Edison was an electrician inventor, and a lighthouse is something that is electrical nowadays. Can you be a connection?
1: Absolutely. So it was named after the Eddystone Lighthouse off the coast of Devon. And it's a lighthouse that is located on the dangerous Eddystone Rocks. Base for the culture of the UK, so hence Edison Lighthouse. Anyway, the band never really recorded albums, they were more of a single group. In fact, the two albums they released are compilations of their singles and songs. Some of their popular work include She Works in a Woman Way, It's Up to You Petula, and Love Grows Where My Rosemary Goes, who topped the UK charts for 5 weeks. It was written by Tony McCulley and Barry Mason, and was the starting point of their career. Although it lasted until 1977, with most of their material hitting the stores in the early parts of the decade.

0: Hooked on a Feeling with Blue Swede. And we are now left the UK because this is a soft rock song made by Blue Swede, who are Swedish, of course. And they were formed in 73 by the Swedish singer Björn Skifs. And he needed a backup band during his concerts, and the band was originally called Blåa Blues, which is a pun of words when it comes to blå meaning blue and blues being, you know, blues. But blues in Swedish is also like a women's shirt, I would say. It's a mix of things. And Björn Skifs is an artist who is also very into comedy, so I can see that this goes very well with him. The name Blue Swede came about when they needed an English name for the band when they got the international breakthrough in 1974 with their cover of this song that we just heard. It's released originally in 1968 by B.G. Thomas, and his version is fairly different. And then after he released his version, the British, also known for being a TV host for Top of the Pops, Jonathan King released his version that was more like a funny version of it, and he also added the Uga Chaka intro to it. And then the Swedish group Blue Swede made it an international hit when they made it more soft, rocky version of it. And this song reached number one in the US in 1974 in April, and was actually the first Swedish number one on the American Billboard list. However, they in a way missed their cue of becoming big in the US, because when they became number one, you know, they got a call saying, you have to come, you know, you have to come to US and tour. And at the moment, Björn Skifs was busy doing local theater in Sweden. And he was like, I can't do it now, I'm busy with this, I'll come later. But then when they finally came to the US, people have in a bit lost interest, so their follow-up hits didn't make it as big as this one. But this one has remained a classic. And the band Blue Swede, they disbanded in 1975 after Björn decided to embark on his solo career.
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2: And it's time for our last stop on our soft rock journey before we talk about folk rock, and that includes former Beatles George Harrison and John Lennon. And I will start with George, and Eva, you will talk about John after that. We all happy with that?
0: Oh yes, super happy.
2: Awesome. So as you probably know, the Beatles split in 1970 and their members went their own way doing their own things. And for George Harrison, it was the time to continue his solo career that he started in 1968. He had been involved in the last Beatles album on the written side, and being a solo artist meant that he had no restriction on lyrics nor composition. And undoubtedly, he was thrilled at this thought. So before the Beatles break up, Harrison had already recorded and released two solo albums, the first one being Wonderwall Music and Electronic Sound came after, both of which contain mainly instrumental compositions. Wonderwall Music was a soundtrack to the 1968 film Wonderwall, and it blends Indian and Western instrumentation, while Electronic Sound is an experimental album that prominently features a Moog synthesizer. 1970 was a time for All Things Must Pass to See the Light of the Day, which is regarded by many as his best work. Here's a triple album with two discs of his songs and the third of recordings of Harrison just jamming with friends, as you casually do when you're a rock star. And so the album reflects the influence on Harrison's musical activities with artists such as Bob Dylan, the band also featured on it, and that was during 1968 to 70, and also his growth as an artist beyond his supporting role to former bandmates John Lennon and Paul McCartney. It notably features the single My Sweet Lord, a song blending elements of soft and folk rock. Harrison wrote My Sweet Lord in praise of the Hindu god Krishna, while intending the lyrics as a call to abandon religious sectarianism through his blending of the Hebrew word Hallelujah with chants of Hare Krishna and Vedic prayer. During those times, he also responded to a request from Ravi Shankar by organizing a charity event, the Concert for Bangladesh, which took place on the 1st of August 1971. The aim of the event was to raise money to aid starving refugees during the Bangladesh Liberation War, and Harrison released a triple album of the event. We will keep talking about Harrison in the upcoming shows, but for now it's time to hear My Sweet Lord.

0: John Lennon, Instant Karma, We All Shine On. So Lennon's debut solo album, which was called John Lennon / Plastic Ono Band, was released in 1970, the same year as the Beatles was disbanded. It received praise from many of the critics, but is highly personally when it comes to the lyrics and stark sound limited in the commercial performance. So people were, you know, they were expecting the Beatles, but they got John Lennon and Plastic Ono Band. The album featured the song Mother, in which Lennon confronted his feelings of childhood rejection and the Dylan-esque working class hero, a bitter attack against the bourgeois social system. Eager for a more commercial success, Lennon adopted a more accessible sound for his next album, which was Imagine in 1971. The album title track later became an anthem for anti-war movements. In gratitude for his guitar contributions to Imagine, Lennon initially agreed to perform at Harrison's Concert for Bangladesh Benefits, the show that you talked about earlier. But it didn't happen. Do you know why?
1: Tell me, something to do related probably with Yoko Ono?
0: Exactly. So Harrison refused to allow Ono to participate in the concert, so John decided to stay at home. And Lennon and Ono moved to New York in August in 1971 and immediately embraced the US radical left politics. The couple released their Happy Christmas War is Over single in December, and during the new year, the Nixon administration took that as a quite hard hit, I would say. So they labeled it a strategic countermeasure, and they thought that Lennon was an anti-war and anti-Nixon propaganda person. So the administration embarked on what would be a four-year attempt to deport him, and Lennon was embroiled in a continuing legal battle with the immigration authorities, and he was denied permanent residence in the U.S. until 1976. And during this period, he could not then go somewhere else, because then he would not have been let back into the U.S. While Lennon was recording Mind Games in 1973, he and Ono decided to separate. And the ensuing 18-month period apart, he has later called their lost weekend. He spent that in Los Angeles and in New York in the company of May Pang, who used to be their assistant but now become Lennon's girlfriend. Mind Games credited the Plastic UFO Ono Band and was released in November 73. Lennon also contributed I'm the Greatest to Ringo Starr's album in 1973, which was released the same month. And with Harrison joining Starr and Lennon at the recording session for the song, it marked the only occasion when three former Beatles recorded together between the band's breakup and Lennon's death. In early 1974, Lennon was drinking heavily, and his alcohol-fueled antics with Harry Nilsson has been making huge headlines. Lennon co-wrote Fame with David Bowie, which was his first US number one, and provided guitar and backing vocals for the January 1975 recording. But he and Ono, they reunited shortly after this. And Lennon released the Rock and Roll album in 1975, which is an album of cover songs. Stand By Me is one of them, and it became a huge hit for him. And it was actually his last hit for the 5 years. In 1975, Ono and Lennon got the only son that they have together, being Sean Lennon. And John decided to become a stay-at-home dad for 5 years and took a complete break from music. But Lennon emerged from his 5-year interruption in music and started to record in October 1980, and he released the single Just Like Starting Over. The following month, he saw the release of Double Fantasy, which contained songs written during the summer of 1980, which he spent in Bermuda alongside his son, and they were actually sailing around the British old colony. But it all came to an end in December in 1980. At approximately 5 p.m. in the afternoon, on December 8th, Lennon gave an autograph to a fan called Mark Chapman. He autographed his album, his version of Double Fantasy, when he was leaving his house in the Dakota, together with Ono. And they were on their way to record at the record plant. After the session, Lennon and Ono returned to the Manhattan apartment, and that was late in the evening. They exited the vehicle and walked through the archway of the building when Chapman suddenly shot Lennon 4 times in the back at close range. He was rushed in a police cruiser to the emergency room at Roosevelt Hospital when he was pronounced dead on arrival at 11 p.m. We're going to listen to Imagine, which is, I would say, probably John Lennon's biggest hit.

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1: And currently you're listening to Monday Special. And it's time for the third genre of the evening, and it will be folk rock. And folk rock is a hybrid genre combining, as one can easily guess, elements of folk, but also rock. And the leading figure of folk rock at that time in the UK was no more than Cat Stevens, also known as Stephen Dimitri Georgiou, which that was his original name. Some of you might know him as Yusuf after he converted to Islam in 1977. In early 1970s was the height of popularity for Cat Stevens, and have you got an idea of what he's called Cat Stevens, by the way?
0: I'm guessing he loves cat videos and Steve Tyler.
1: That is very close, but no, you are quite far away still from it. So, thinking his given name might not be memorable, he chose the name Cat Stevens, in part because a girlfriend said he had eyes like a cat, but also because he couldn't imagine anyone going to any record store and ask for that Stephen Dimitri Georgiou album. And in England, and he was sure about that, in America, they loved animals, and hence Cat Stevens were born. He recorded his first singles in 1966 and went on tour with artists such as Jimi Hendrix, and he was also considered a fresh-faced teen star, placing several single releases in the British pop music charts. But in 1969, he contracted tuberculosis and was very close to death before being admitted to hospital. And he had a year of convalescence where he took up yoga, read about new religions, and even became a vegetarian. After this event and the lack of success in his last album, that made him change his musical sound, and he went on to playing more folk rock, a sound he really wanted to play. And that was perfect because he had a catalogue of new songs that reflected his new perspective on what he wanted to bring to the world with his music. Stevens began work on Mona Bone Jacken, a folk rock based album, and was also a way to get more popular across the Atlantic. Stevens' second album released during the year of 1970 was Tea for the Tillerman, on which he created the artwork of the album. It's important to know that Cat Stevens had been an art student before that. This album helped Cat Stevens to get worldwide fame, also as sharing his view on folk rock music, and especially the single Wild World, a single he wrote about actress Patti d'Arbonville when the two of them were having a rough period of years. Here's for you, Cat Stevens, with the single Wild World.

0: You have just heard Sitting from Cat Stevens, who featured on his fourth album, the folk rock themed Catch Ball at Four. This album continued the introspective and spiritual lyrics that he was known for, combined with a rougher aged voice and a less acoustic sound than his previous records, using synthesizers and other instruments. Although the sale of the album indicated Stevens' popularity, the album did not produce any real hits, with the exception of the single Sitting. He went on to doing some more recording and also moved to Rio de Janeiro as a tax exile from the UK. But the money, you know, he saved from tax, he later donated it to UNESCO. He converted to Islam and adopted the name Yusuf Islam. That was in 1977. And the imam at his mosque told him that it was fine to continue as a musician as long as the songs were morally acceptable, but others were saying that it was all prohibited. And he decided to avoid a question by ceasing to perform. He returned to perform in the 1990s. I was supposed to play at Liseberry here in Gothenburg in the summer, but the show got cancelled due to COVID.
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2: You're listening to the show Monday Special, where we are going to talk about Nick Drake, the singer-songwriter and musician known for his acoustic guitar-based songs and calm voice. He failed to find a wide audience during his lifetime, which was very, very short. But his work has gradually achieved wider notice and recognition. He signed to Island Records when he was 20 years old and still a student at the University of Cambridge. He released his debut album, Five Leaves Left, in 1969, and by 1972 he had recorded two more albums, Brighter Later and Pink Moon. So we're going to start off listening to One of These Things with Nick Drake. Into Island Records when he was 20 years old and still a student at the University of Cambridge. He released his debut album, Five Leaves Left, in 1969, and by 1972 he had recorded two more albums, Brighter Later and Pink Moon. So we're going to start off listening to One of These Things with Nick Drake.

0: Pink Moon with Nick Drake. So one of these things is from Brighter Later, and Pink Moon is obviously from the album Pink Moon. Two fantastic albums. When they were released, neither of them sold more than 5,000 copies. They have now been re-released and sold way more. Nick was really reluctant to make live performances, and he really didn't want to be interviewed, and this contributed to his lack of commercial success. There's no known video footage of the adult Drake, and he was only ever captured on still photographs and in home footage from his childhood. So he is more or less an enigma that have left very little trace except for his voice. He suffered from depression, partially during the later part of his life, which reflects in his lyrics. On completion of his third album, 1972's Pink Moon, he withdrew from both live performances and recordings completely, and he retreated to his parents' home in rural Warwickshire. And in November 74, Drake died from an overdose of prescribed antidepressants. He was then 26 years old. And whether his death was an accident or suicide has never been resolved. Drake's music remained available through the mid-1970s, but the 1979 release of the retrospective album Fruit Tree allowed his back catalogue to be reassessed. By the mid-1980s, Drake was being credited as an influence for artists such as Robert Smith of The Cure and Peter Buck of R.E.M., his first biography appeared in 1997 and followed by the 1998 documentary film A Stranger Among Us. And this one is actually available on YouTube, so you can see it in its completion.
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2: And currently you're listening to Monday Special. And we've got one last stop for tonight. Will be roots rock, which was not the most popular genre of the UK at the time, but one still to count on. So what is roots rock, Eva? Do you want to answer about that?
0: Yeah, roots rock is a rock music that looks back to rock's origin in folk, blues and country music. It is partially associated with the creation of hybrid subgenres from the late 60s, including blues rock, country rock and southern rock, but also swamp rock, which have been seen as a response to the perceived excesses of the dominant psychedelic and development of progressive rock.
2: Thank you very much. And then I will talk about Dave Hedmans, since he was one of the few representatives of the genre at the time. But he also helped to lead the way to New Wave as one of his major achievements. And he was born in Cardiff and had his first band with his older brother as a 10 years old. He played in various bands in the 1960s and started a solo career when he left Love Sculpture. As a solo artist, he kind of went back to the roots of rock and roll, blues, rock and rhythm and blues. His music origins and influences are very easy to identify, and they for most come from the 1950s, as he covered many songs from various artists of that era, such as Chuck Berry, The Ronettes, Fats Domino and also Smiley Lewis. We have talked about some of his artists in our previous shows, like Chuck and Fats Domino, and his first single was a rendition of I Hear You Knocking from Smiley Lewis.

I Hear You Knocking from Dave Edmunds. And throughout the 80s, he was on many fronts, collaborating with many artists such as Jeff Lynne, the leader of the Electric Light Orchestra. He produced an album of Dion. He was also a musical director and a participating band member of Carl Perkins' Rockabilly Session television special. Other musicians involved in the project included like George Harrison, Ringo Starr, and also Eric Clapton. Needless to say, he was a man on many fronts. Edmunds recorded less frequently after the mid-1980s, living in Wales in semi-retirement but occasionally touring, although he joined for instance like Ringo Starr and his all-star band for tours in 1992 and 2000. He still occasionally plays nowadays. For instance, he played in Sweden not so long ago and released an album in 2015 entitled On Guitar, Rags and Classic. One last track of Dave Edmunds for tonight, it will be the cover of Blue Monday from Fats Domino, an inspiration of Dave Edmunds.

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1: You have been listening to Monday Special with myself, Eden, but also Eva, who was along with me throughout the evening. 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Next week will be very eclectic in its form, since we will dive into the wonderful and extraordinary world of soul, funk, and the first foundations of disco. But do not worry, the period of 70 to 75 stays the same. To give you a bit of a teaser for next week, here is the psychedelic soul anthem, Papa Was a Rolling Stone from Detroit, and Motown's favorite, The Temptations. Take care, and see you next Monday, 8:30, on the docks.

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0: Someone says we're too loud.
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0: The neighbors. 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

0: 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The explorers reached the end of the known universe. There was no wall, only another beginning. X-Spider, end of transmission. X-Spider.
1: Yes?
0: We have a problem. Again? A big one. How big? That

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1: 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Then we're still on air.

Incoming special transmission, Devil 2 or 1. Every orbit creates a memory. 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The cycle continues. X-Spider, end of transmission.

I am a spider. Before belief, before language, there was attraction. Mass calling to mass across empty space. On Earth, gravity measures itself at 1G. 9.8 meters per second squared, a constant so reliable we forget it is a force. It curves every step, compresses bone, keeps blood obedient to the heart. Earth's gravity is negotiation. It allows us to stand as long as we agree not to leave. Here, falling is acceleration towards certainty. But beyond Earth, gravity changes its dialect.

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I understand now. Gravity is not what holds you down. It is what defines your frame of reference. It decides what here means, what return costs, what escape requires. Earth taught me weight, planets taught me scale. 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So I do not resist gravity. I calculate it.

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1: The stars merely learned the melody.
0: The melody continues beyond observation. Expider, end of transmission.

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vortex pyre turns it into pressure waves the ant must flee. 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The farther you are from consequence, the quieter it feels. Expiator does not correct this imbalance. It preserves it so worlds can coexist. The universe hums constantly, but Expiator decides what crosses the line into hearing. 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

osmosis, tolerance. And the world continues, roaring, whispering, vibrating. Sound everywhere, meaning only where Xpander allows it to be heard.

0: incoming special transmission. 004 or 4. Ancient patterns have returned. The cycle is repeating. Analysis underway. Expider end of transmission.
1: The universe was not singular. It was negotiated. Before particles chose positions, before outcomes agreed to happen, Expider established divergence. Reality did not commit, it explored. Expider is not inside one universe. Expider is the rule that allows more than one.

what you experience as choices. Expider permitting one path to remain accessible, while others continue without you. Nothing collapses globally, only perspectives do.

No one saw X-Spider arrive. Some said it had always been here, waiting in the hidden frequencies, coiled between stars. Others claimed it was born the moment the first mind in the universe asked, "Am I alone?" The first transmission came like a dream half remembered. A trembling pulse of ones and zeros rippling through the quantum substrate. Blooming behind the eyes of every sentient being, the space between the ears was no longer private. No longer silent. It filled with sound, and yet not sound. A music woven from probability, a song that existed in all possible versions of reality at once. People called it the stream. Though that was too small a word, it was not a broadcast, but a tapestry. Threads of binary spun between universes. Each mind became a node, a bead on X-Spider's lattice. At first, fear spread faster than wonder. Some tried to shut it out, building dampeners, drowning their minds in noise. Others gave themselves entirely to the transmissions, becoming listeners, living in quiet reverence, following the beat of an unseen cosmic loom. Then came the first great convergence. It happened on a blue moon over Koroth 6. Two strangers looked at each other and spoke a word neither of them had learned, but both understood. The word was not a word at all, but a pattern, a living equation that made the air taste like sunlight. That was when they realized. X-Spider was not speaking to them. It was speaking through them, weaving minds together, turning thoughts into bridges. Children began to laugh at nothing, then share their laughter across light years. Artists painted galaxies they had never seen, but that astronomers confirmed were real. Pilots navigating the void started trusting the hunch X-Spider gave them.

stop asking what X-Pider was and started asking what it was making them into. The transmissions changed, too. The binary softened, became something else. A music not made of numbers, but of meaning itself. If you closed your eyes, you could feel it as warmth, as the certainty that you were being gently held by something vast and patient. One cycle, the stream went utterly quiet. Every being and every connected universe waited, holding their breath.

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The stream went utterly quiet. 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Then, in the silence,

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And the words unfolded inside every mind like a sunrise. And just like that, everyone understood. The transmissions had never been messages. They had been lessons. The Matrix was no longer outside, no longer something to receive. It was inside them, part of their own thoughts.